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When you needed a real man to hold. And who was there for you? When you needed a shoulder to cry on. Through all the men you supposedly have loved, I'm the only man that stayed by your side.

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0: Quiet Storm comes from the Friends of Dr. William Patterson Fund, with generous contributions from the U of I Community Credit Union, honoring Dr. P's incredible impact on Champaign-Urbana's North End and his dedication to giving a voice to the community through R&B, hip-hop, and STEAM. And it don't stop.
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0: 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His vision still inspires, his legacy still speaks, and as Dr. P always said, and it don't stop.
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You know, one time things got so bad until I had to go to one of my friends and talk to him. And I told him, I said, you know, I'm having problems with the woman that I love. It seems that I call her on the phone and I just can't get her to answer. And then I went to her house and I saw a car parked in the driveway. I knocked on the door, but still my knocks went unanswered. And then I went home and I watched television until television went off. And then I played my records until I just didn't want to hear them anymore. And finally I went to bed, but I found myself waking up a few hours later.

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What up, everybody? It's me, your man, Will Downing, a.k.a. the Prince of Sophisticated Soul, and you're listening to Illinois Soul, the station with the best music and the best call letters ever. 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

0: the U.S. can maintain a naval blockade on Iran indefinitely and just switch out the ships. What's your view of that?
1: Well, then do it. I mean, the problem is that you haven't actually had any of that, the planning to do it before, and now you're just reacting. That's not proper leadership.
0: That is Senator Ruben Gallego. He's a Democrat, and he represents Arizona. Senator, thank you.
1: Thank you.
0: And I do want to mention here, if you or anyone you know is in crisis, text the National Suicide and Crisis Lifeline at 988. That's 988.
2: A federal judge has dismissed a Trump administration lawsuit against Harvard University. The administration claimed Harvard insufficiently protected students on campus from anti-Semitism. This lawsuit is part of a prolonged battle between the administration and the world's wealthiest college. NPR education correspondent Janaki Mehta reports.
3: On Thursday, in a win for Harvard University, a federal judge in Boston dismissed the Trump administration's lawsuit from earlier this year.
4: In March, our division sued Harvard University for tolerating race and national origin discrimination against both Jewish and Israeli students.
3: That's Hermit Dillon, Assistant Attorney General for Civil Rights at the U.S. Department of Justice, speaking this spring about what she claimed was a hostile environment on Harvard's campus after the war in Gaza.
4: Harvard's actions are inexcusable, and it cannot continue to take taxpayer dollars while turning a blind eye to abuse against Jewish and Israeli students.
3: The Trump administration's lawsuit aimed to recover billions of dollars in federal research grants that had been awarded to Harvard in recent years. But Judge Richard Stearns wrote that the claims of anti-Semitism in the lawsuit were, quote, too isolated and episodic to prove that Harvard was out of compliance with civil rights laws. The DOJ could appeal the decision, and while it hasn't said it would do so, Dillon told NPR on Thursday that the Justice Department disagreed with the ruling and was assessing next steps. Harvard did not respond to NPR's request for comment, but after the lawsuit was filed in March, it said in a statement that Harvard, quote, cares deeply about members of our Jewish and Israeli community and remains committed to ensuring they are embraced, respected, and can thrive on our campus. This lawsuit is among several steps the Trump administration has taken since Harvard first refused a list of demands the White House made last year. Those demands included reforming Harvard's policies around anti-Semitism and its handling of diversity in hiring and admissions. The Trump administration has targeted dozens of colleges around the country over similar practices, often withholding federal funding to pressure schools to comply with their...
5: I'm meteorologist Ed Kieser with your IPM News forecast for Champaign-Urbana. For today, mostly cloudy with periods of rain and thunderstorms, the high 87, variable wind at 4 to 8 miles per hour. Tonight, mostly cloudy with showers and thunderstorms late, the low 72, east wind at 6 miles per hour. Tomorrow, partly sunny with showers and thunderstorms likely during the morning, the high 89, southwest wind at 10 miles per hour. Tomorrow night, partly cloudy, the low 73. And for Sunday, partly sunny, a chance of afternoon thunderstorms, high 89.
6: 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It's Friday, August 14th. Cutting government agencies that oversee foodborne illness outbreaks last year eliminated teams who had experience of responding to past crises. How the cuts affected this year's cyclosporiasis outbreak coming up in about 20 minutes on WILL AM 580 and WILL FM 90.9. 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
1: From Illinois Public Media News, I'm Sam Rink. Good morning. Today is Friday, August 14th. Demand for U.S. cotton has been stagnant for decades.
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3: A secluded spa, a fragile new romance, and a death that's anything but accidental. In Professor T, Season 5, Jasper's instincts reignite just as personal turmoil threatens to cloud his judgment. The team faces darker cases than ever before. As Maya steps into the lead, Chloe's confidence grows, and Dan begins a romance that could lead to his destruction. Stream Professor T, Season 5 now with Passport.
4: Live from NPR News in Washington, I'm Dave Mattingly. The attorneys for the man charged with fatally shooting the CEO of United Healthcare are due in federal court today in New York. Luigi Mangione is accused of killing Brian Thompson on a sidewalk outside a hotel in Manhattan nearly 2 years ago. This morning's hearing was requested by prosecutors and defense attorneys. Mangione is also facing state charges in Thompson's slaying. Less than 3 months before the November elections, some voters in Nevada say they might be open to positions supported by socialist political candidates. NPR's Ashley Lopez reports on what those in two online focus groups had to say.
5: The focus groups were made up of 12 voters with mixed political affiliations who supported Joe Biden in 2020 and then President Trump in 2024. 10 of those voters who participated under the condition their last name would not be used said they would not automatically dismiss a candidate who was labeled a socialist. Melody was one of them.
6: I mean, I think that they're at least looking at ways to make sure that everybody is taken care of.
5: According to the Pew Research Center, a third of Democrats view Democratic socialist candidates positively, and a plurality of all Americans say they neither like nor dislike Democratic socialists. Ashley Lopez, NPR News.
4: A look at consumer confidence in the U.S. is due out this morning from the University of Michigan. This is NPR News.
1: From Illinois Public Media News, I'm Sam Rink. Today is Friday, August 14th, and it's 6:31. Illinois students in short-term vocational programs like truck driving and EMT training are now eligible for federal financial aid. They're called Workforce Pell Grants. To qualify, occupations have to be considered high skill, high wage, or in demand. Whitney Thompson with the Illinois Community College Board says even though it became official July 1st, the state's not quite ready yet.
7: Students in Illinois are unlikely to be able to benefit from Workforce Pell until potentially the spring, summer, but most definitely the 27-28 academic year. And that is pretty much how it's going to be rolled out in other states as well.
1: She says it's because there are a lot of requirements. Courses can only be 8 to 14 weeks, shorter than a typical semester. They have to be transferable. They have to have 70% completion and job placement rates in the occupation they were trained for. Thompson says the state just didn't collect that data before. She says Illinois will likely have around 60 occupations that meet the criteria and will have programs at community colleges and universities. Illinois Public Media News wants to know what issues matter to you the most this election season. 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Here's a look at your IPM news forecast from meteorologist Ed Keezer. For today, it'll be mostly cloudy with periods of rain and thunderstorms, mostly during the morning and early afternoon, and a high of 87 degrees. Variable wind at 4 to 8 miles per hour. Tonight, mostly cloudy with a chance of showers and thunderstorms, and a low of 72 degrees and east wind at 6 miles per hour. Tomorrow, partly sunny with showers and thunderstorms likely during the morning and a high of 89 degrees. And tomorrow night, partly cloudy and a low of 73 degrees. For Sunday, it'll be partly sunny with a chance of afternoon thunderstorms and a high of 89 degrees. For your news and forecast, 24/7, go to ipmnewsroom.org. There is a flash flood warning in effect for several counties in central Illinois, including Champaign and Vermilion counties. I'm Sam Rink, IPM News.
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9: This is Morning Edition from NPR News. I'm Michelle Martin.
10: And I'm Leila Fadel. There is a siege going on in the rocky hills of the Israeli-occupied West Bank. On one side are Israeli settlers who believe God gave the West Bank to Jewish people in the Bible. On the other side are Palestinian villagers trying to hold on to their homes. One of those homes is owned by a Palestinian-American businessman who lives in Toledo, Ohio, which has drawn unusual attention from the U.S. government. NPR's Frank Langfitt has been following the story from Tel Aviv and joins me now. Good morning, Frank.
11: Hey, good morning, Leila.
10: So describe what's happening and where.
11: Yeah, so we're talking about sort of this dry, scrubby hilltop in the northern part of the West Bank. The Palestinians live in these big, huge, hulking houses behind gates surrounded by walls. And on Sunday, Israeli settlers blocked off roads to these houses. The owner of one house told me they cut off the water, food supplies, and electricity. Villagers that I was talking to, other people inside the house, said the settlers were cursing them, throwing rocks, trying to force them out. There's a lot of video online, and this kind of looks like a modern version, a little like a medieval siege. You have the settlers below pacing around these walls, threatening the people inside who are holed up in their homes.
10: What is it that the settlers are trying to do or look like they're trying to do?
11: Well, the villagers say the settlers are trying to force them out so they can take over these homes. This has already happened at another home not too far away. And we should point out, settlements in the occupied territories, they're considered illegal under international law.
10: Frank, is the Israeli military doing anything about these families living under siege?
11: So what they've done is this. They've sent soldiers, dismantled some settler outposts, and basically I'm just talking a tent or two. And they sent a battalion to provide more support. But I was talking to Luai Reedy. He's a Palestinian-American. He's the homeowner that you were talking about. He lives, as you said, in Toledo. Mm. And he's been watching all this play out on a feed from the security cameras at his house in the West Bank. And Reedy makes this point about the Israeli military.
12: They're not arresting the settlers. Actually, they came on Sunday. They celebrated with the settlers. We captured this on video. They walked into the tent and they start chilling and hanging out with the settlers, and then they conducted a prayer with the settlers.
10: Why would the soldiers be celebrating and praying with settlers who are attacking homeowners?
11: That's a good question. I talked to a guy who was an active duty soldier in the West Bank for a couple of years, and he asked NPR not to use his name because of the sensitivity of discussing military operations there. But he said the military, which of course was established to be secular, has seen an influx of much more religious people over the years. These are folks that are much more likely to be sympathetic to settlers and their claims to the West Bank. And he says some of the soldiers are settlers themselves.
10: What has the U.S. reaction been?
11: Mike Huckabee, he's the U.S. ambassador to Israel, he's called the attacks criminal, and he's called these perpetrators terrorists. But when I talked to Luai Reedy, he says these statements aren't enough because the settlers have been there, I mean, back and forth a lot. And he also said on Thursday that soldiers evacuated his brother and others from his home for a while for their own protection. And later when they returned, the surveillance system was disabled, a mattress was gone. And I asked Reedy why they disabled the cameras.
12: Because those videos been going out to the media, and simply they're trying to prevent, to document what's going on around the house. If they're doing the right thing, why would they care?
11: I was talking to Reedy's brother, Kusai, in the house just about 20 minutes ago. He said soldiers had taken down a tent and the settlers had left, but he says he still can't leave and the siege continues.
10: That's NPR's Frank Langfitt. Thank you, Frank.
11: Happy to do it, Leila.
9: This year's count of confirmed cyclosporiasis cases reached nearly 14,000 this week, seven times the previous record. The CDC also suspects an additional 10,000 cases of the diarrhea-causing bug, largely from contaminated lettuce grown in Mexico. NPR's Yuki Noguchi looks at how this year's federal response has changed.
13: Until 3 years ago, epidemiologist Susan Main ran the Center for Food Safety and Applied Nutrition. She says that branch of the Food and Drug Administration monitors 80% of what the U.S. eats, anything that isn't meat or poultry.
14: It's everything. It's microbial, it's chemical, it's allergens in foods, and it also includes nutrition and labeling.
13: In Maine's day, it employed 1,100 people, plus a cadre of inspectors. But she says the Trump administration's sweeping cuts last year, especially to health agencies, eliminated teams who played key roles responding to past crises. That includes staff who worked with FDA counterparts in other countries to coordinate outbreak response.
14: They were all let go. And now we have this outbreak with Mexico. I don't know who's managing that partnership. Those relationships obviously have been disrupted.
13: In a statement to NPR, a spokesperson for Health and Human Services says that foreign liaison team was reinstated. But what's also been lost, Maine says, are many microbiologists and epidemiologists doing research on cyclospora in various federally funded labs. Maine used to seek advice, for example, from the CDC's Division of Parasitic Diseases and Malaria. A majority of that lab's funding came from USAID, the international agency the Trump administration shuttered.
14: That had ramifications for a domestic cyclospora response because CDC, just like FDA, shares expertise.
13: Maine says the government's lack of clarity or action in the ongoing outbreak shows just how much has changed with federal readiness, making foodborne illness harder to prevent, harder to trace, and harder to contain.
14: I think that that has really pushed us into a new level of vulnerability in terms of our food safety system.
13: Epidemiologist Dan Jernigan oversaw the CDC's infectious disease unit until resigning last summer. In the past, Jernigan says those labs helped doctors identify pathogens, for example. But with both funding and staff down by about half, his former colleagues tell him they're triaging, working only on the biggest cases.
15: They historically would help states on every outbreak that they had of cyclospora, but now they're going to only work on those outbreaks that span multiple states.
13: HHS said in a statement to NPR that the CDC's labs were not affected by cuts. Jernigan says the CDC also last year removed 6 of the 8 pathogens it actively tracks through an in-depth foodborne illness surveillance database. Cyclospora was cut.
15: It's the only way that you really have a stable estimate of are things getting worse or not.
13: Susan Maine, the former FDA official, points to another factor that might have altered the course of this year's foodborne disease, a food traceability rule from 2011, which was delayed again earlier this year. Maine says the rule requires barcodes on produce that can track contamination to its source within 24 hours.
14: And it's not just the trace back, it's also the trace forward. You then have these records to say, where did all that lettuce go?
13: Knowing where contaminated supply traveled, she says, would have helped limit spread. Yuki Noguchi, NPR News.
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16: I'm meteorologist Ed Kieser with your IPM News forecast for Champaign-Urbana. For today, mostly cloudy with periods of rain and thunderstorms, the high 87, variable wind at 4 to 8 miles per hour. Tonight, mostly cloudy with showers and thunderstorms late, the low 72, east wind at 6 miles per hour. Tomorrow, partly sunny with showers and thunderstorms likely during the morning, the high 89, southwest wind at 10 miles per hour. Tomorrow night, partly cloudy, the low 73. And for Sunday, partly sunny, a chance of afternoon thunderstorms, high 89.
1: 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I'm Sam Rink from IPM News. 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
9: Good morning, I'm Michelle Martin. 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
1: 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I'm Sam Rink. American farmers grow a lot of cotton, but not as much as they used to. Cotton is more expensive to grow these days, and the rise of synthetic fabrics has also tamped down demand for it. There's a plan to try and reverse that trend, though. Harvest Public Media's Michael Marks reports.
20: For most of cotton's history, people have only wanted more of it. The world's textile mills demanded more cotton every year until 2006. That was the peak.
2: You know, you'd have to look at it and say, over the last 20 years, we actually haven't had any growth.
20: That's Hank Reichel, CEO of Staple Cotton, a marketing co-op that exports American cotton around the globe. He says the stagnation is because clothing makers replaced cotton with man-made materials like nylon or polyester. Those are easier to work with and often cheaper.
2: Certainly what we've seen over the last 20, 30 years is a big increase in synthetic textiles versus cotton.
20: During that time, the whole U.S. cotton industry has downsized. In 1991, the U.S. Department of Agriculture counted more than 1,500 cotton processors. Now, there are just over 400. This trend has caught the attention of people in Washington, like Agriculture Secretary Brooke Rollins.
21: Now we are working to reverse course. Today, USDA is announcing our new Great American Cotton Plan.
20: The plan is a multi-part strategy by the department to increase demand for the fiber and profits for farmers. One piece is to support a bill called the Buying American Cotton Act, which would offer tax breaks to manufacturers for using U.S.-grown cotton.
22: What the act does basically is it says, okay, look, even if you're a Chinese mill and you're sourcing and using U.S. cotton, to the extent you're using that in your product, you come back, you get a tax credit.
20: That's Darren Hudson, agricultural economics professor at Texas Tech University.
22: I can bid more for those U.S. bales because I know I'm going to get a tax credit on the back end.
20: It's an exciting prospect for folks in the cotton business like Seth Stevens, general manager of United Agricultural Cooperative, a farm service company in El Campo, Texas.
23: It has a whole trickling effect across the industry. I mean, prices have a good shot to rise. More acres are going to be put in the ground, and that's going to equate to more cotton to gin, right? So the effects of it will be large.
20: The bill is still waiting for hearings in the U.S. Senate and House of Representatives, but has dozens of co-sponsors from both parties. But that's not the only effort to revitalize American cotton. Cotton boosters are trying to claw back sales they've lost to synthetic fibers by suggesting those fabrics aren't healthy for you.
24: With every step, every breath, every heartbeat, microplastics escape from our clothes into the air.
20: This is from an ad by the National Cotton Council. It's part of a new campaign called Plant Not Plastic, which portrays cotton as a safer alternative to man-made fabrics. It has the backing of the USDA.
24: Choose cotton. What you wear matters. Plant, not plastic.
20: Microplastic pollution is the cotton industry's counterargument to synthetic fibers. And the message is starting to gain some traction, according to garment makers like Marta Miller.
0: We're finding a big demand currently with people wanting to have a cotton-based activewear brand.
20: Miller said some of her clients have concerns over the health effects of synthetic plastic-based fabrics, but it remains to be seen if cotton can serve the purpose of something like nylon or spandex. Miller's trying to make a cotton fabric that has the same kind of stretchiness.
0: It fits when we first put it on, but after, you know, 6 hours of wearing it, it kind of loses the ability to stay tight on the waist or something like that. So we've been working on figuring out the exact way to mill the fabric.
20: Cotton growers hope that those kinds of advances, along with some help from Congress, will help keep their industry healthy for a while longer. I'm Michael Marks, Harvest Public Media.
1: 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Here is your IPM news forecast from meteorologist Ed Kieser for today, mostly cloudy with periods of rain and thunderstorms, mostly during the morning and early afternoon, and a high of 87 degrees. Tonight, mostly cloudy with a chance of showers and thunderstorms late and a low of 72 degrees. Tomorrow, partly sunny with showers and thunderstorms likely in the morning and a high of 89 degrees. And tomorrow night, partly cloudy with a low of 73 degrees and a southwest wind at 5 miles per hour. For Sunday, partly sunny with a chance of afternoon thunderstorms and a high of 89 degrees and a northwest wind at 7 to 14 miles per hour. The National Weather Service has a flood warning in effect for several counties in central and east central Illinois, including Marshall, McLean, Peoria, Stark, Tazewell, and Woodford, Champaign, and Vermilion counties. 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
10: It's Morning Edition from NPR News. I'm Leila Fadil.
9: And I'm Michelle Martin. Good morning. At Big Bend National Park, federal contractors have been bulldozing through desert shrub and wildlife habitat. It's part of the Trump administration's plan for border security infrastructure in far west Texas. Landowners, outdoor enthusiasts, and people across the political spectrum all say this will permanently harm the rugged and wild land called Texas's gift to the nation. Carlos Morales reports.
6: At the foot of Santa Elena Canyon, perhaps the most iconic and photographed stretch of Big Bend National Park, Joan Stutz Escamilla sits in silence by the edge of the Rio Grande. She looks up at the canyon's 1,500-foot-tall limestone cliffs.
25: Just such a God-given gift.
6: From where the 70-year-old sits, the river slows to a gentle trickle.
25: There's nothing else like this.
6: Escamilla says she never thought she'd see the day the U.S. government would come barreling through Big Bend for border security. But within the last week, federal contractors have moved heavy machinery into the national park, and they've cleared ecologically sensitive land. Now bright pink ribbons mark the construction path. The Trump administration has awarded $1.7 billion for the work, and a federal judge has allowed the government to waive federal laws like the Endangered Species Act.
26: If we lose places like Big Bend, we never get them back.
6: Lakin Jordahl is with the Center for Biological Diversity. The group is part of a lawsuit against the federal government.
26: The destruction that will be inflicted here will truly be irreparable.
6: The Trump administration's initial plans for Big Bend National Park included 30-foot-tall walls. Instead, contractors will now build patrol roads, vehicle barriers, and surveillance systems. In a statement to NPR, Customs and Border Protection Commissioner Rodney Scott said the work is intended to help Border Patrol detect illegal crossings, respond faster, and assist visitors in danger. Commissioner Scott said that what people are seeing is survey and design work and not construction. The purpose, he said, is to secure the park and protect its legacy. Bernadette Devine, a local educator and former river guide, is calling on the state's top politicians to stop the construction.
25: We already have effective border security here.
6: Republican Senator John Cornyn has asked federal officials to meet with locals before moving forward with any additional work here. And Governor Greg Abbott's office has repeatedly said the region offers great opportunities for technology in securing the border.
27: To
7: check. 1, 2. How's everybody doing?
11: Yeah.
6: At Santa Elena Canyon, local river guide Billy Miller speaks into a megaphone, his voice slightly bouncing off the canyon walls.
7: The river is being threatened as we speak.
6: Miller's here with nearly 150 others to rally against the government's plans. Some are waving Texas flags, others holding signs that read, "Don't bulldoze my church," and "Don't tread on Big Bend."
7: And a lot of people might think, well, we saved it from the 30-foot wall. We won the battle. The battle is just now beginning.
6: Outside of the sprawling national park, border security efforts include securing private land in rural border counties in West Texas to make way for up to 175 miles of steel fences. For NPR News, I'm Carlos Morales.
10: In Idaho, another dispute is playing out over nuclear energy development. A new generation of small nuclear reactors is poised to come online in the next few years after President Trump fast-tracked new projects. The Mountain West News Bureau's Hannah Merzbach has this report.
12: People still smoke indoors at the bar in Atomic City, Idaho. Population 52. The walls are plastered with $1 bills and a "Don't Tread on Me" flag.
13: Hello.
14: Hi.
13: Both of you here?
14: Yeah.
13: Where were you Monday?
12: Bar owner Vicky O'Haro greets her regulars, serving up cold beers or shots called atomic bombs.
14: Have you tried these shots?
12: Most of them work down the road at Idaho National Lab, or INL, America's nuclear energy test ground since 1949. A March Gallup poll shows a majority of Americans still oppose a nuclear energy plant in their area. That's not the case here.
13: I live 10 miles away, and I'm fine. I'm not glowing in the dark. You know, there's nothing to be scared of.
12: At INL, three teams just switched on new types of reactors they hope will jumpstart nuclear power in the U.S.
13: I think it's actually pretty cool to be happening in my backyard.
15: I'm Hannah.
16: Oh, Hannah, it's a pleasure to meet you.
15: Yeah, nice Lance to meet Moore. You, too.
12: INL is 900 square miles of remote, sagebrush-filled high desert, almost the size of Rhode Island. In an unassuming building here, Deployable Energy is one of the startups working on new reactors.
14: She's grabbing the reactor. Grabbing the reactor.
12: A late June video shows engineers taking the company's test reactor critical, meaning it had a sustained chain reaction for the first time. That proves the design works and could someday generate electricity.
16: A moment, a real moment in history for the nation. This could be a real turning point for the energy future.
12: Deployable's Lance Mall has an Australian accent and a man bun. He says the goal isn't a massive, expensive nuclear plant, but a micro one that could power 1,000 homes versus a million.
16: It's something deployable. It's something that you can put on the back of a truck. It is a fundamentally different proposition.
12: Nuclear optimists see a future where these reactors are mass-produced and power remote communities, military bases, and AI data centers, meeting America's rising energy demand without emitting carbon. Last year, President Trump fast-tracked reactor permitting. NPR reporting has shown that means getting rid of hundreds of pages of regulations without telling the public.
27: I have no confidence in the Department of Energy and its oversight of this at all.
12: Edwin Lyman, a nuclear safety expert at the Union of Concerned Scientists, worries about reduced standards around radiation, security, and environmental contamination. And the Federal Commission that oversees commercial nuclear development has lost hundreds of staff, especially safety experts, due to cuts by the Trump administration and resignations. Companies now testing their reactors will seek approval from that commission.
27: I don't think cutting corners when you're talking about nuclear safety is a good idea.
12: Back at the bar in Atomic City, Vicky O'Haro isn't worried.
13: We're safe. If it wasn't safe, my guys would tell me if we were safe.
12: A majority of Americans oppose nuclear plants near them, but polling also shows growing support for the U.S. emphasizing nuclear power more broadly. For NPR News, I'm Hannah Merzbach in eastern Idaho.
28: The 17 other guys. Well, I ain't kidding, I ain't gonna quit. That bug's done caught me and I've been bit. So with a Geiger counter and a pick in my hand, I'll keep right on staking that government land.
10: 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Our theme music was inspired by B.J. Lederman. I'm Layla Faldin.
9: And I'm Michelle Martin.
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29: I'm going out to stake me some government land.

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0: anticlimactic.
1: I think we're experiencing a collective sigh of relief in Juneau, and especially those in the area impacted.
0: City and tribal officials are still tallying damage, but they say so far it looks minor. Ann Lind lives next to the river. She says she had been anxiously waiting for the flood. Last year, her home flooded when drainage pipes failed and water leaked through the city's flood wall.
2: For months, it was like this slow-moving bullet coming straight at me. Didn't know if it was going to be a hit or a miss, and today, it's a miss.
0: This year, Lind says the water didn't even reach the flood wall in her backyard. The city and U.S. Army Corps of Engineers extended the flood wall and built it higher this year after the record-breaking flood in 2025 flowed over the top in some areas. Now, this is the second year in a row that View Drive residents were left without the protection of the flood wall, since officials say the soil on that street is too unstable. Residents there say they saw damage, as they have every year. But Mandy Malott, who lives at the end of View Drive, says her home was spared.
3: The emotions that are running through us, a big sense of relief and thankfulness to our friends and our neighbors.
0: Glacial outburst floods are not uncommon in places with glaciers, but Juneau is the only U.S. city that deals with this danger. Around 2,000 homes were in the evacuation zone this year. Glaciologists say that human-caused climate change created this event. As the Mendenhall Glacier melted, the pool grew to release more water. But eventually, the glacier could retreat so much that the pool disappears. That could take an estimated 25 years. In the meantime, the Army Corps is considering a long-term solution to drain it. For NPR News, I'm Alex Solomon in Juneau.
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5: I'm meteorologist Ed Kieser with your IPM News forecast for Champaign-Urbana. For today, mostly cloudy with periods of rain and thunderstorms, the high 87, variable wind at 4 to 8 miles per hour. Tonight, mostly cloudy with showers and thunderstorms late, the low 72, east wind at 6 miles per hour. Tomorrow, partly sunny with showers and thunderstorms likely during the morning, the high 89, southwest wind at 10 miles per hour. Tomorrow night, partly cloudy, the low 73. And for Sunday, partly sunny, a chance of afternoon thunderstorms, high 89.
6: From Illinois Public Media News, I'm Sam Rink. 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Russia has maintained an iron grip on Crimea since it invaded in 2014, but Ukraine is now waging a sustained drone campaign on the peninsula.
7: But the Ukrainians are now causing major disruptions, and the Russians have just not been able to stop them.
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13: And I'm Michelle Martin. Some swing voters in Nevada say they don't automatically reject political candidates just because they describe themselves as a socialist. The voters

0: From Illinois Public Media News, I'm Sam Rink here with your IPM news forecast from meteorologist Ed Keezer. For today, mostly cloudy with periods of rain and thunderstorms, mostly during the morning and early afternoon, and a high of 87 degrees. Tonight, it'll be mostly cloudy with a chance of showers and thunderstorms late and a low of 72 degrees. Tomorrow, it'll be partly sunny with showers and thunderstorms likely during the morning and a high of 89 degrees, a southwest wind at 10 miles per hour. Tomorrow night, partly cloudy with a low of 73 degrees and a southwest wind at 5 miles per hour. And for Sunday, it'll be partly sunny with a chance of afternoon thunderstorms and a high of 89 degrees and a northwest wind at 7 to 14 miles per hour. There is a flood warning in effect for several counties in central and east central Illinois, including Champaign and Vermilion counties.
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5: From Marketplace in Los Angeles, I'm Nova Safo in for Kimberly Adams. Good morning. The U.S. budget picture for 2026 is looking quite challenging. The federal government has already borrowed almost $2 trillion so far this fiscal year, and it's on track to borrow even more before the year is over, adding to a ballooning deficit. Marketplace's Nancy Marshall-Genzer looks at what's contributing to the government's shortfall.
7: The Congressional Budget Office estimates the federal budget deficit was $1.8 trillion just for the first 10 months of the government's fiscal year, which ends September 30th. Maya McGinnis, president of the Committee for a Responsible Federal Budget, says just in July,
8: the country borrowed $432 billion. That's $14 billion a day.
7: What's causing all the red ink this year? On the one hand, there's less money coming in because of tax cuts in last year's big tax and spending bill. Nancy Vandenhouten is lead economist at Oxford Economics.
9: We had an extra strong tax refund season. You know, we've seen a big drop in corporate taxes because of the law.
7: On the other hand, the government is spending more. Among the biggest drivers of the deficit, Medicare, Social Security, and interest on our national debt, which is about to hit $40 trillion, according to Jessica Riedel, tax and budget fellow at the Brookings Institution.
10: The debt is bigger than the economy right now, which has never happened in American history outside of World War II.
7: Riedel says there are no easy solutions. Everything has to be on the table. Her suggestions, hiking Social Security payroll taxes for high earners, raising the retirement age, and trimming benefits for high-income seniors. I'm Nancy Marshall-Genzer for Marketplace.
5: Despite the challenges Nancy just mentioned, the credit rating agency Fitch is maintaining its AA-plus rating on federal debt. It cited the U.S. economy's resiliency and the dollar's status as the world's reserve currency. Also, we just got the Census Bureau's estimate of retail sales for July, an unexpected drop and a significant one, down 0.6%. Forecasters were expecting a slight advance as this year's higher tax refunds run out. Let's do the numbers. Japan's Nikkei closed up 0.6%. It ends the week up 4.5%. The Shanghai Composite Index was flat, closing out the week down 0.4%. In London, the FTSE is up 0.1%. Dow, S&P, and NASDAQ futures are mixed. The Dow future down about 85 points. The 10-year Treasury yield is at 4.65%. It started the week at 4.72%.

0: house getting cleaned? 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

0: Illinois Soul brings you this Illinois Black History Minute. Herbie Hancock is a Chicago-born jazz legend whose career has transformed music across generations. A master pianist, composer, and bandleader, Hancock has blended jazz with funk, soul, and electronic sounds to create timeless classics like Chameleon and Rocket. Hancock's innovations earned him 14 Grammy Awards, including Album of the Year, and he remains a mentor and advocate for young musicians worldwide. Beyond performance, he has used music as a tool for cultural diplomacy, inspiring audiences across the globe. This has been your Illinois Soul Black History Minute.
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0: just when you thought it was over. We've got more. 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Mellow beats, deep grooves, midnight to sunrise. No breaks, just pure late night energy. 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

It's more than a show. It's a feeling. A special evening of love, laughter, and soulful connections. The Illinois Soul Way. Kindred the Family Soul with Damon Williams. 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

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It's the Black public media station you've been waiting for. Funkin' like you like it, Central Illinois, with four funk songs in a row on Illinois Soul.

0: Illinois Soul brings you this Illinois Black History Minute. Dr. Harry D. Ellis was one of the first black physicians in Champaign-Urbana. Born in Springfield, Illinois in 1894, Ellis earned his medical degree from the University of Illinois. He opened his medical practice on North Walnut Street in 1924 in the heart of Champaign's first black business district. Before becoming a doctor, Ellis served in World War I with the all-black 370th Infantry Regiment. After the war, Ellis helped found the American Legion Post 559 and led the Frederick Douglass Civil League. Ellis also served as treasurer for the committee that raised funds to build the Douglass Park Community Center. This has been your Illinois Soul Black History Minute.
1: Thank you, Central Illinois. This Illinois Soul Black History Minute is made possible by Champaign-Urbana Public Health District. Stay amped. 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

house getting clean? 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

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Funkin' like you like it, Central Illinois, with four funk songs in a row on Illinois Soul.

0: Central Illinois family. Got an Alexa? 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

Welcome to the weekend. You're on board the Funk Ride, uninterrupted on Illinois Soul.

What's happening, CC? They still call it the White House, but that's a temporary condition, too. Can you dig it, CC? To each his reach, and if I don't cop, it ain't mine to have. But I'll be reaching for you, because I love you, CC. Right on. There's a lot of chocolate cities around. We've got Newark, we've got Gary. Somebody told me we got L.A. And we're working on Atlanta.

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They say you jive and game and can't be changed. But on the positive side, you're my piece of the rock and I love you, CC. Can you dig it? Hey, we didn't get our 40 acres and a mule, but we did get you, CC. Yeah. Moving in around ya. Yeah.

Lee is in the White House. Reverend Ike, Secretary of the Treasury. Richard Pryor, Minister of Education. Stevie Wonder, Secretary of Fine Arts. And Miss Aretha Franklin, the First Lady. Are you out there, CC? A chocolate city is no dream. It's my piece of the rock. And I dig.

Welcome to the weekend. You're on board the Funk Ride, uninterrupted on Illinois Soul.

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